0: You're afraid of time. For years we've been trying to solve the equation without changing the underlying assumption about time.
1: And
0: that means each iteration is an attempt to prove its own proof. It's recursive, it's nonsensical.
1: Are you calling my life's work nonsense, Murph?
0: No, I'm saying that you've been trying to finish it with one arm, no, with both arms tied behind your back. And I don't understand why.
1: I'm an old man, Murph. Can we take this point up at another time? I want to talk to my daughter.
2: Stepping out into the universe, we must confront the reality of interstellar travel. We must reach far beyond our own lifespans. We must think not as individuals, but as a species. Do not go gentle into that good night.
3: Tars kept the Endurance right where we needed her, but the trip took years longer than we anticipated. We no longer have the fuel to visit both prospects, so we have to choose.
4: But how? They're both promising. Yeah, Edmund's letter is better, but Dr. Mann is the one still transmitting. So.
5: We've no reason to suspect Edmund's data would have soured. His world has key elements to sustain human life.
3: As does Dr. Mann's.
5: Cooper, this is my field. And I really believe Edmund's is the better prospect.
3: Why?
5: Gargantua, that's why. Look at Miller's planet. Hydrocarbons, organics, yes. But no life. Sterile. Find the same thing on man's.
4: Because of the black hole.
5: Murphy's Law. Whatever can happen will happen. Accident is the first building block of evolution, but when you're orbiting a black hole, not enough can happen. It sucks in asteroids and comets, other events which would otherwise reach you. We need to go further afield.
3: You once said that Dr. Mann was the best of us.
5: He's remarkable, and we're only here because of him.
3: And yet here he is. He's on the ground. And he's sending a very unambiguous message telling us to come to his planet.
5: Granted, but Edmund's data is more promising.
4: We should vote.
3: Well, if we're going to vote, there's something you should know. Brand, he has a right to know.
5: That has nothing to do with it.
4: What does?
3: She's in love with Wolf Edmonds.
4: Is that true?
5: Yes. And that makes me want to follow my heart. But maybe we've spent too long trying to figure all this out with theory.
3: You're a scientist, Bran.
5: So listen to me. When I say that love isn't something we invented, it's observable, powerful. It has to mean something.
3: Love has meaning, yes. Social utility, social bonding, child rearing.
5: We love people who have died. Where's the social utility in that?
3: None.
5: Maybe it means something more, something we can't yet understand. Maybe it's some evidence, some artifact of a higher dimension that we can't consciously perceive. I'm drawn across the universe to someone I haven't seen in a decade, who I know is probably dead. Love is the one thing we're capable of perceiving that transcends dimensions of time and space. Maybe we should trust that, even if we can't understand it yet. All right, Cooper. Yes. The tiniest possibility of seeing Wolf again excites me. That doesn't mean I'm wrong.
3: Honestly, Amelia, it might.

0: I'm going to lose about a third again. Next year I'm going to work Nelson's farm or I'm going to make it up.
1: What happened to Nelson?
2: Murph, have you eaten enough? Would you like some more souffle?
1: Oh, no. I'm full, thanks. It's delicious.
2: Coop, finish your fritter, please.
1: Will you spend the night?
2: Your room is exactly as you left it. It's ready.
1: I need to get back.
2: My sewing machine is in there, but there's plenty of...
1: I need to... Too many memories.
0: Oh, you might have something for that. Hey, Coop.
1: Lois, I have a friend who could look at his lungs.

0: Amelia, I'm sorry.
1: I'm just being objective. Unless you're punishing me for screwing up on Miller's planet.
0: No, this wasn't a personal decision.
1: Well, if you're wrong, you will have a very personal decision to make. Your fuel calculations are based on a return journey. Strike out on Man's planet, and we'll have to decide whether to return home or push on to Edmund's with Plan B. Starting a colony could save us from extinction. You might have to decide between seeing your children again and the future of the human race. I trust you'll be as objective then.
2: He's been asking for you since he came to. We were trying to reach you.
3: I'm here, Professor.
4: I let the bolt down.
3: No, you got it so far. Real close. I'll finish what you started.
4: Good. You had faith. All those years. I asked you to have faith. I wanted you to believe that your father would come back.
3: I do, Professor.
4: Forgive me, Beth.
3: There's nothing to forgive.
4: And Murph, I lied to you. There was no need for him to come back. There was no way to help us.
3: But Plan A. All these people, the equation. Did my father know? Did he leave me?
4: To not go just to.
3: No. You can't leave. You. No.
5: Dr. Brand, I'm sorry to tell you that your father died today. He had no pain. He was at peace. I'm very sorry for your loss.

0: blinded, you know.
1: He told you, right? You knew. This was all a sham. You left us here.

0: Pray you never learn just how good it can be to see another face. I hadn't a lot of hope to begin with, but after so long, I had none. My supplies were completely exhausted. The last time I went to sleep, I didn't even set a waking date. You have literally raised me from the dead.
1: Lazarus.
0: What about the others?
1: I'm afraid you're it, sir.
0: So far, surely.
1: No, in our present situation, there's very little chance of rescuing any others.
2: Dr. Mann, tell us about your world.
0: Our world, we hope. Our world is cold, stark, but undeniably beautiful.

0: The days are 67 hours long, cold. The nights are 67 far colder hours. The gravity is a very, very pleasant 80% of the Earth. Now, up here where I landed, the water is alkali, and the air has too much ammonia in it to breathe for more than just a few minutes, but down at the surface, and there is a surface, the chlorine dissipates. The ammonia gives way to crystalline hydrocarbons, breathable air, to organics, possibly even to life. We might be sharing this world.
1: These readings are from the surface.
0: Over the years, I've dropped various probes.
2: How far have you explored?
0: I've mounted several major expeditions, but with oxygen and limited supply, Kip there really did most of the legwork.
3: What went wrong with him, sir?
0: Degeneration. He misidentified the first organics we found as ammonia crystals. We struggled on for a time, but ultimately I decommissioned him and used his power source to keep the mission going. I thought I was alone before I shut him down.
3: Would you like me to look at him?
0: No, no. He needs a human touch.
3: Dr. Brand, Case is relaying a message for you from Tom Station.
4: Okay, be right there.
5: Dr. Brand, I'm sorry to tell you that your father died today. He had no pain. He was at peace. I'm sorry for your loss.
4: Is that Murph? She's grown.
5: Brand, did you know? He told you, right? You knew. This was all a sham. He left us here. To suffocate. To starve. Did my father know too?

0: My father dedicated his whole life to Plan A. I have no idea what she's talking about.
1: I do. Why, he never even helped to get the people off the earth. No.
0: But he's been trying to solve the gravity equation for 40 years.
1: Amelia, your father solved his equation before I even left.
0: Then why wouldn't he use it?
1: The equation couldn't reconcile relativity with quantum mechanics. You need more.
2: More? More what?
1: More data. You need to see into a black hole. The laws of nature prohibit a naked singularity.
2: Romley, is that true?
3: If a black hole is an oyster, then the singularity is the pearl inside. The gravity's so strong, it's always hidden in darkness, behind the horizon. That's why we call it a black hole.
2: Okay. If we see beyond the horizon,
3: we can't cope.
1: There are some things that aren't meant to be known.
4: Your father had to find another way to save the human race from extinction. Plan B, a colony.
0: Why not tell people? Why keep building those damn
1: stations? Because he knew how hard it would be to get people to work together to save the species instead of themselves. Or their children.
2: Bullshit.
1: You never would have come here unless you believed you were going to save them. Evolution has yet to transcend that simple barrier. We can care deeply, selflessly, about those we know. But that empathy rarely extends beyond our line of sight.
0: But why? Monstrous lie.
1: Unforgivable. And he knew that. He was prepared to destroy his own humanity in order to save the species. He made an incredible sacrifice.
2: No. No, the incredible sacrifice is being made by the people on Earth who are gonna die. Because in his and arrogance, he declared their case hopeless.
1: I'm sorry, Cooper. Their case is hopeless.
2: No. No.
1: We are the future.
0: Cooper, what can I do?
2: Let me go home.
5: You're absolutely positive.
6: His solution was correct. You had it for years.
5: It's worthless.
6: It's half the answer.
5: Okay. How do you find the other half?
6: Out there, a black hole. Stuck down here on Earth.
5: Yeah.
6: I'm not sure you can.
5: God, they just pack up and leave. What are they hoping to find?
6: Survival.
5: To know.
6: Panic won't help. We just have to keep working, same as ever.
5: Yeah, but isn't that exactly what Professor Brand was manipulating
6: Brand
5: us to
6: Brand gave
5: do?
6: Up on us. I'm still trying to solve this.
5: So, do you have an idea?
6: A feeling. I told you about my ghost. My dad thought I called it a ghost because I was scared of it. I was never scared of it. I called it a ghost because it felt like a person. It was trying to tell me something. If there's an answer here on Earth, it's back there, somehow in that room. So I have to find it. I'm running out of time.
7: What about auxiliary oxygen scrubbers?
8: Nothing to stay, Case. I'll be sleeping most of the way anyway.
9: Hey, Coop.
8: Yeah?
9: I have a suggestion for your return journey.
8: Now, what's that?
9: Have one last crack at the black hole.
8: I'm going home, Ron.
9: Yeah, I know. This isn't gonna cost you any time. It's a chance for the people on Earth.
8: Talk to me.
9: Gargantua is an older spinning black hole. It's what we call a gentle singularity.
8: Gentle?
9: They're hardly gentle. The tidal gravity is so quick that something crossing the horizon fast might survive. a probe today.
10: What happens after it crosses?
9: After the horizon is a complete mystery. So, what's to say there isn't some way that the probe can glimpse the singularity and relay the quantum data? If he's equipped to transmit every form of energy that compulse.
11: Just when did this probe become a he, Professor?
9: Tars is the obvious candidate. I've already told him what to look for.
11: I need the old optical transmitter off Kip, Cooper.
10: He'd do this for us.
11: Before you get all teary, try to remember that as a robot, I have to do anything you say.
10: Your key light's broken.
11: I'm not joking.
4: I'm gonna need Tars to remove and adapt some components from Kip.
12: Well, I don't want to disturb his archival functions.
4: Oh, I'll supervise.
12: All right. Dr. Mann, we need to find 3 secure sites. 1 for Brand's lab, 2 for Habitat. And once those modules have landed, you don't want to move them.
13: Well, I could take you to the probe sites, but I don't think these conditions are going to hold. I think we should wait.
12: Case is headed back down with the rest of the distillery equipment. I'd really like to secure those sites by nightfall.
13: Well, these squalls do usually blow over.
12: Okay, then.
13: But you're gonna need a long-range transmitter.
12: Got it.
13: Are you charged?
12: Yeah.
13: Follow me.
12: Tars, 72 hours, yeah?
14: Roger that, Cooper.
13: Brand told me why you feel you have to go back. I'd be remiss if I didn't at least mention that a mission such as ours could certainly use an extra engineer.
10: You better slow down, Turbo. Safety first, Case, remember.
15: Safety first, Cooper.
12: I have to tell you, Dr. Mann, I'm honored to be a part of this. But once we set up base camp, secure those modules, my work's done here. I'm going home.

0: You have attachments. Even without a family, I can promise you that that yearning to be with other people is powerful. That emotion is at the foundation of what makes us human. It's not to be taken lightly.
1: How long have you had that cough?
2: A while. Mom, let's be playing here. I don't touch your stuff.

0: Just take this gently. You know why we couldn't just send machines on these missions, don't you, Cooper? A machine doesn't improvise well because you can't program a fear of death. Our survival instinct is our single greatest source of inspiration. Take you, for example. A father with a survival instinct that extends to your kids. What does research tell us is the last thing you're gonna see before you die? Your children, their faces. At the moment of death, your mind's gonna push a little bit harder to survive. For them.
1: Deep breath.
2: Hey,
1: I bet you're cool. Why don't you have a seat here for me? It's bad. They cannot stay here. Okay?
3: Tars, what's taking so long?
2: Professor, I am having trouble completing the boot up.
3: I don't understand.
0: It's funny. When I left Earth, I thought I was prepared to die. The truth is, I never really considered the possibility that my planet wasn't the one. Nothing worked out the way it was supposed to.
1: Let's go.
2: Alright, hey buddy, why don't you give me a big deep breath?
4: What is this?
0: What are you doing? I'm sorry! I can't let you leave with that ship. We're gonna need it to complete the mission. Once the others realize what this place isn't, we cannot survive here. I'm sorry. I'm sorry.
5: They can't stay here anymore.
1: You have to leave. Right now. Okay, let me make something abundantly clear. You have a responsibility.
5: Oh, Jesus!
4: Coop, get her stuff. She's going home.
5: Dad didn't raise you to be this dumb, Tom.
4: Dad didn't raise me. Grandpa did, and he's buried out back with Mom and Jesse.
0: You thank all the data. Yes.
6: There's no surface.
0: No. I tried to do my duty, Cooper, but I knew the day that I arrived here, this place had nothing. And I resisted the temptation for years. But I knew that if I just pressed that button, then somebody would come and save me.
6: You fucking coward.
0: Yes. Yes. Yes. Yes.
5: Listen, if you're not...

0: go. Let your family go. Just let save your family.
1: We'll go live underground with you. Pray that Daddy comes to save us.
0: Dad's not coming back. He never was coming back. It's up to me.
1: You're gonna save everybody. His dad couldn't do it.
0: Dad didn't even try! Dad just abandoned us! He left us here to die.
1: Nobody's going with you.
0: You gonna wait for your next kid to die?
1: Get out. And don't come back.
0: You can keep my stuff.
2: You're gonna kill yourself.
3: Those are the best thoughts I've had in years.

0: Don't judge me, Cooper. You were never tested like I was. Human habit.
1: You tried your best, Marsh.
0: You're feeling it, aren't you? Your survival instinct. That's what drove me. It's what drives all of us. And it's what's gonna save us. Because I'm gonna save all of us. For you, Cooper. I'm sorry, I can't watch you go through this. I'm sorry. I thought I could, but I can't. I'm here for you. Just listen to my voice, Cooper. I'm right here. You're not alone. Do you see your children? It's okay. They're right there with you. Did Professor Brent tell you that poem before you left? Do you remember? Do not go gentle into that good night. Old age should burn and rave at close of day. Rage against the dying of the night.

0: Don't talk. Try to breathe as little as possible. We're almost there.
1: There's a security lockout, sir. It requires a person to access function. It's all yours, sir.
0: Come on.

0: This data makes no sense.
1: I'm sorry.
2: What?
1: Man, it's lying. Go. Rama.
3: Dr. Brand, Cooper, there's been an explosion. Dr. Mann's coming down.

0: charged. Charge 10 o'clock. Let me know when Tar's aboard.
1: Romilly did not survive. I could not save him.
2: Tar's is in.
0: I'll take her from here. We have it fixed on the Ranger.
2: He's pushing into orbit.
3: If he takes control of that ship, we're dead.
4: He'd ruin us?
3: Oh, he is ruining us.
5: We should head downstairs. You'll wait by the car.
6: Come on. In your back. Go get the back seat. Get in the back seat now!
7: Doesn't know the endurance docking procedure.
0: Well, the autopilot does.
7: Not since Tars disabled it.
0: Nice.
8: What's your trust setting, Tars?
9: Lower than yours, apparently.
8: Do not attempt docking. I repeat, do not attempt docking. Please respond.

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2: 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I repeat, do not attempt docking. 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

0: snuck out disengaged.
1: Dr. Mann, do not, I repeat, do not open the hatch. I repeat, do not open the hatch. 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

0: What happened to people out here, Lam?
1: Nothing good.
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2: Back!
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5: Brand?
6: I don't know what he said to you,
5: but I'm taking command of the Endurance.
6: And then we can talk about completing the mission.
3: Dr. Mann, listen to me.
5: This is not about my life or Cooper's life. This is about all mankind. There is a moment.
3: It is not...

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1: chase... Analyze the endurance of spin.
2: Cooper, what are you doing?
3: Docking.
0: Endurance rotation is 67, 68 RPM.
1: Okay, get ready to match our spin with the retro thrusters.
0: It's not possible.
3: No, it's necessary.

0: Ace, if I black out, you take a stick.
1: Stars, you ready to engage the docking mechanism?
2: The turrets are starting to heat.
1: 20 feet out.
3: I need 3 degrees starboard, Cooper.
1: 10 feet out.
3: Cooper, we are lined up.
1: Initiating spin!

0: Okay. And for our next trick.
1: You don't have to be good. We're heading into Gargantua's pool.
0: Oh, shit. Case, take the stick.
1: Roger that.

0: Gotta let it slide as far as we can. Give it to me.
1: It's good news is bad news, Cooper.
0: I've heard the hell of Tars. Give it to me straight.
2: The backup generator kicked in, so the system's stable. They're all good.
0: Good. Okay. The navigational hub has been completely destroyed. We don't have enough life support to make it back to Earth, but I think we can scratch our way to Edmund's planet.
2: Well, what about fuel?
0: Not enough. But I have a plan. We let Gargantua pull us down close to the horizon, then a powered slingshot around, launching us towards Edmund's planet.
2: Manually?
0: That's what I'm here for. I'm gonna take us just inside the critical orbit.
2: What about the time slippage?
0: Well, neither one of us have time to worry about relativity right now, Dr. Brand.
2: I'm sorry, Cooper.
3: Once we've gathered enough speed around Gargantua, we use Lander 1 and Ranger 2 as rocket boosters.

0: manage to push us out of the black hole's gravity. The lander's linkages have been destroyed, so we'll have to control manually. Once Lander 1 is spent, TARS will detach
1: and get sucked right into that black hole.
2: Why does TARS have to detach?
0: Oh, we have to shed the weight to escape the gravity.
1: Newton's third law. The only way humans have ever figured out of getting somewhere is to leave something behind.
2: Cooper, you can't ask TARS to do this for us.
3: He's a robot. See, I don't have to ask him to do anything.
4: Cooper, you asshole.
3: Sorry, you broke up a little bit there.
1: It's what we intended, Dr. Brent. It's our only chance to save people on Earth. If I can find a way to transmit the quantum data I'll find in there, they might still make it.
5: Let's just hope there's still someone there to save.

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1: Ready?
2: Ready.
3: Ready.
0: Main engine ignition in three,

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1: Detach.
2: Goodbye, Taj.
3: Goodbye, Dr. Brent. See you on the other side, Coop.
4: See you there, Slick! Okay, Case. Nice reckless flying.
5: Learn from the master. Ranger 2, prepare to detach.
6: What? No! No! Cooper!
5: 3.
6: Cooper, what are you doing?
7: Newton's third law. You gotta leave something behind.
6: You told me we had enough resources for both of us.
7: We agreed, Ray. 90%.
6: Don't.
7: Detach.

0: buzzing down. 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Port side, dipping down beneath it to go through it.
1: Heading towards blackness. A visual here.
2: It's all black. Tars, do you read me? It's all blackness. Tars, do you read me? Over.
0: Okay.
2: Screams. Any interference. Losing control of the stick. Got flashes. Flashes of light in this blackness. The turbulence and the gravity is increasing. Going down.

0: 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Dash! Dash!
1: Murph! Murph, we don't have time for this! Come on!
0: What?

I might make a mistake. Make a mistake, Murph. Make him stay, Merv. Don't let me leave, Merv. Don't let me leave, Merv.

0: Come in, Cooper.
1: Thor?
0: Roger that.
1: You survived.
0: Somewhere in their fifth dimension, they saved us.
2: What the hell is they? And just why they want to help us, huh?
0: I don't know, but they constructed this three-dimensional space inside their five-dimensional reality to allow you to understand it.
2: Well, that ain't working.
0: Yes, it is. You've seen that time is represented here as a physical dimension. You have worked out that you can exert a force across space-time.
2: Gravity. Just send a message.
0: Affirmative.
2: Gravity can cross the dimensions, including time.
0: Apparently.
2: Do you have the quantum data?
0: Roger, I have it. I am transmitting and on all wavelengths, but nothing is getting out, Cooper.
2: I can do this. I can do this.
0: That's such complicated data to a child.
2: Not just any child.
3: Murph, the fire's out! Come on!
0: Even if you communicate it here, she won't understand its significance for years.
2: I get that, Tars. All right, but we've got to figure something out, all right? The people on Earth are going to die. Think.
0: Cooper, they didn't bring us here to change the past.
2: Say that again.
0: They didn't bring us here to change the past.
2: They didn't bring us here at all. We brought ourselves. Tars, could be the coordinates for NASA in binary.
0: In binary, Roger, feeding data.

0: not a ghost. It's gravity.
1: Could you get a guitar? I brought myself here. We're here to communicate with a three-dimensional world. We're the bridge. I thought they chose me. They didn't choose me, they chose her.
2: For what, Cooper?
1: To save the world. All of this is one little girl's bedroom. Every moment. It's infinitely complex. They have access to infinite time and space, but they're not bound by anything. They can't find a specific place in time. They can't communicate. That's why I'm here. I'm gonna find a way to tell Murph, just like I found this moment.
2: How, Cooper?
1: Love, Tars, love. It's just like Brand said. My connection with Murph, it is quantifiable. It's the key.
2: What are we here to do?
1: Find how I tell her. The watch. The watch. That's it. We code the data into the movement of the second hand. Doors, translate the data into Morse and feed it to me.
2: Translating data to Morse. Cooper, what if she never came back for it?
1: She will. She will.
3: Murph, I can see his car! He's coming, Murph!
4: Okay, I'm coming down.
2: How do you know?
1: Because I gave it to her.
2: Roger Morse's dot dot dash dot.

0: I think it might have.
1: How do you know?
0: Because the bulk beams are closing the Tesseract.
1: Don't you get it yet, Tars? They're not beings. They're us. What I've been doing from Earth, they're doing for me. For all of us.
0: Cooper, people couldn't build this.
1: No, not yet. But one day. Not you and me. But a people. A civilization that's evolved past the four dimensions we know. What happens now?

0: Mr. Cooper. All right, let's take it slow, sir. Nice and easy, Mr. Cooper. Remember, you're no spring chicken anymore. Actually, you are 124 years old. Take it slow, sir. You were extremely lucky. The Rangers found you with only minutes left in your oxygen supply.
1: Where am I?
0: Cooper Station. Currently orbiting Saturn.
1: Cooper Station. Well, nice you to name it after me. What?
0: Well, the station isn't named after you, sir. It's named after your daughter. Although she's always maintained just how important you were.
1: Is she still alive?
0: She'll be here in a couple weeks. She is far too old to be transferring from another station, but when she heard that you'd been found, well, this is Murphy Cooper we're talking about.
1: Yes, it is.
0: We'll have you checked out of here in a couple days.
2: I'm sure you'll be excited to see what's in store. I actually did a paper on you in high school. I know all about your life back on Earth. Oh, yeah. Right. If you follow me, you've got a really good situation for you.
3: So, when I made my suggestion to Miss Cooper, I was delighted to hear that she thought it was perfect. Yeah. And of course, I didn't speak to her personally.
4: Well, my dad was a farmer, like everybody else back then. I mean, it just wasn't enough food.
5: Strips of sheet would sometimes over our nose and mouth, so we wouldn't read the
6: Samantha. Well, it's pretty exciting for me because it was hopeless.
7: I don't care who describes that. No one exaggerates that. There is no way for it.
3: She did confirm just how much she loved farming.
1: Oh, she did she?
3: Come here. Home, sweet home. And everything replaced and put back apart.
1: Hey, is this?
2: Oh, yeah, the machine we found under Saturn when we found you. Yes. It's a power source was shot, but we could get you another one if you want to.
1: Yes. Please.
8: Settings. General settings. Security settings.
1: Honesty, new setting. 95%.
8: Confirmed. Additional customization.
1: Humor. 75%.
8: Confirmed. Auto self-destruct, T-minus 10, 9.
1: Let's make that 60%.
8: 60% confirmed. Knock, knock.
1: You want 55?
9: Is this really what it was like

0: was never this clean, Slick. I don't care much for this, pretending we're back where we started. I want to know where we are. Where we're going.
1: Mr. Cooper, the family's all in there.
0: Family?
1: Yeah, they all came out to see her. She's been in cryosleep for almost 2 years.

0: You told him I like farming. That's me, Murph. How was your ghost?
1: I know. People didn't believe me. They thought that I was doing it all myself. But I knew who it was. Nobody believed me, but I knew you'd come back.
0: How?
1: Because my dad promised me. Should have to watch their own child die. I have my kids here for me now. You go.
0: Where?
1: Brand. She's

0: 보내드리겠습니다.
1: We are the people who make sure things happen according to plan. We monitor the entire world. Oh. This is your plan, and we're determined to keep it that way. You bumped into a woman this morning on the bus.
2: Were you just staring at my legs?
3: I was defenseless against the dress.
1: What does that have to do with anything? Your path through the world is supposed to have been adjusted. You weren't ever supposed to see her again.
4: I don't care what you put in my way, I'm not giving up.
5: They're making a run for it.

0: At the very instant when the Pequod's first whale chase was about to begin, five strangers rose like phantoms. They were the secret crew Captain Ahab had smuggled aboard to hunt Moby Dick himself. I recalled those suspicious shadows that had secretly slipped onto the Pequod during the dark dawn in Nantucket. Though all the sailors were gripped with dread, four boats in total dropped into the sea, including the captain's own. And I pulled at the oar in Starbuck's boat. But soon, a monstrous squall broke upon us, and our craft was swamped, leaving us to drift with water up to our knees. The whale escaped. And it was not until the following dawn that we were narrowly rescued. Our first chase had ended in failure. One transparent blue morning, a strange specter was seen by Dagoo from the mainmasthead. In the distance, a great white mass lazily rose, and rising higher and higher, and disentangling itself from the azure, at last gleamed before our prow like a snowslide. New slid from the hills. A vast, pulpy mass, furlongs in length and breadth, of a glancing cream color, lay floating on the water, innumerable long arms radiating from its center, and curling and twisting like a nest of anacondas, as if blindly to clutch at any hapless object within reach. Jeansbutt undulated there on the billows, an unearthly, formless, chance-like apparition of life.
1: Wow. What was it, sir? The great live squid.
2: Which, hey say, few whale ships ever beheld and returned to their ports to tell of it.
0: If to Starbuck the apparition of the squid was a thing of portents, to Queequeg it was quite a different object.
3: When you see him quick, then you quick see him parm, whale.

The next day was exceedingly still and sultry, and with nothing special to engage them, the Pequod's crew could hardly resist the spell of sleep induced by such a vacant sea.

0: Suddenly, I started and came back to my senses. Close under our lee, not 40 fathoms off, a gigantic sperm whale lay rolling in the water like the capsized hull of a frigate.
1: A whale! A whale! Clear away the boats! Luff!
0: The sudden exclamations of the crew must have alarmed the whale. And ere the boats were down, majestically turning, he swam away to the leeward.

0: after the full interval of his sounding had elapsed. The whale rose again, and, being now in advance of Stubbs' boat, and much nearer to it than to any of the others, Stubb counted upon the honor of the capture.
1: Start her now! Give him the long and strong stroke, Tashtego!
2: Woohoo!
1: Wahey! Key! Key! Kala! Kulu! Woohoo!
0: And thus, with oars and yells, the keels cut the sea.
1: Kala! Kulu!
0: A moment later, the harpoon was hurled.

whole Atlantics and Pacifics seemed past as they shot on their way, till at length the whale somewhat slackened his flight. Soon ranging up by his flank, Stubb darted dart after dart into the flying fish. When reaching far over the bow, Stubb slowly churned his long, sharp lance into the fish and kept it there, carefully churning and churning, as if cautiously seeking to feel after some gold watch that the whale might have swallowed, in which he was fearful of breaking ere he could hook it out. But that gold watch he sought was the innermost life of the fish. The captured sperm whale was lashed fast to the starboard side of the Pequod. In an instant, the ship was turned into a slaughterhouse, and every sailor became a butcher. The cutting in had begun. As the windlass heaved up the blubber, it peeled off like the rind of an orange. These great strips, called blanket pieces, were lowered into the blubber room below, and later boiled in the tryworks to render the oil. But the most precious thing of all lay within the head of the sperm whale. Regarding the sperm whale's head as a solid oblong, you may, on an inclined plane, sideways divide it into two coins, whereof the lower is the bony structure, forming the cranium and jaws, and the upper an unctuous mass, wholly free from bones. The upper part, known as the case, may be regarded as the great Heidelberg tun of the sperm whale, as that of Heidelberg was always replenished with the most excellent of the wines of the Rhenish valleys. So the tun of the whale contains by far the most precious of all his oily vintages, namely, the highly prized spermaceti, in its absolutely pure, limpid, and odoriferous state, and setting that length down at 80 feet. For a good-sized sperm whale, you have more than 26 feet for the depth of the tun.

0: Hashtego climbed atop the severed head of the sperm whale, and with a long pole and bucket, bailed out the spermaceti. But when several tubs had been filled with the fragrant sperm, all at once, poor Hashtego, like a bucket dropping into a well, plunged head foremost down into the great tun of Heidelberg, went clean out of sight.
1: Man overboard!
0: At that very instant, a sharp cracking noise was heard, the sound of one of the great hooks suspending the head tearing out. Almost in the same instant, with a thunder boom, the enormous mass dropped into the sea. Poor Hashtego was sinking utterly down to the bottom of the sea. But at that moment, a naked figure with a boarding sword in his hand was seen leaping over the bulwarks. My brave Queequeg had dived to the rescue of Hashtego.
1: Both! Both! It is both!
0: Queequeg was seen boldly striking out with one hand, and with the other, clutching the long hair of the Indian. But, peradventure, it may be sagaciously urged, how is this? Why, diving after the slowly descending head, Queequeg, with his keen sword, had made side lunges near its bottom, so as to scuttle a large hole there. Then, dropping his sword, had thrust his long arm far inwards and upwards, and so hauled out poor Tosh by the head. He averred that upon first thrusting in for him, a leg was presented, but, well knowing that that was not as it ought to be, and might occasion great trouble, he had thrust back the leg, and, by a dexterous heave and toss, had rolled a somerset upon the Indian. So that with the next trial, he came forth in the good old way, head foremost. And thus, through the courage and great skill in obstetrics of Queequeg, the deliverance, or rather, delivery, of Hashtego was successfully accomplished. It was a running delivery, so it was.

The Pequod was passing through the Straits of Sunda into the Javan Sea. Ahab's plan was to enter the Javan Sea and thence cruise northwards over waters known to be frequented here and there by the sperm whale, and sweep inshore by the Philippine Islands, and arrive in time for the great whaling season off the far coast of Japan.

Ahab firmly counted upon meeting Moby Dick on the line in the Pacific. For it was the sea the monster was most known to frequent, and the season was one when he might most reasonably be presumed to be haunting it. And yet, a few days later, a most significant event befell the most insignificant of the Pequod's crew. It so happened.

0: and as the line straightened, poor Pip was remorselessly dragged along, with the line taken several turns around his chest and neck.
1: Cut!
2: Damn him! Cut!
0: And so the whale was lost, and Pip was saved. So soon as he recovered himself, the poor little Negro was assailed by yells and execrations from the crew.
2: Tick to the boat, Pip! Or by the Lord, I won't pick you up if you jump. Mind that!
0: But we are all in the hands of the gods. And Pip jumped again. It was under very similar circumstances to the first performance, but this time he did not breast out the line. And hence, when the whale started to run, Pip was left behind on the sea, like a hurried traveler's trunk. Alas, Stubb was but too true to his word.

0: In the middle of such a heartless immensity, the awful lonesomeness is intolerable. By the merest chance, the ship itself at last rescued Pip. But from that hour, the little Negro went about the deck an idiot. Such, at least, they said he was. The sea had jeeringly kept his finite body up, but drowned the infinite of his soul. Blame not Stubb too hardly. Such abandonment is common in that fishery, and as will be seen in the end, the same abandonment befell myself. In those vast and lonely waters, it was not uncommon for whale ships to fall in with one another. We met the Samuel Enderby of London, flying the English colors.
1: Hast seen the white whale? See you this?
0: Ahab soon came aboard the Samuel Enderby. With his ivory arm frankly thrust forth in welcome, the other captain advanced. And Ahab, putting out his ivory leg and crossing the ivory arm like two swordfish blades, cried out in his walrus way.
2: Aye, aye, hearty. Let us shake bones together, an arm and a leg. Where didst thou see the white whale? How long ago?
3: The white whale, there I saw him, on the line last season.
2: And he took that arm off, did he?
3: Aye, it was the noblest and biggest I ever saw in my life.
2: But could not fasten?
3: Ain't one limb enough.
0: At last, Ahab asked which way the white whale was heading.
4: Good God! Is your captain crazy?

not a man of the crew, but gave him up. He called one to him in the gray morning watch, when the day was just breaking, and taking his hand, said that while in Nantucket, he had chanced to see certain little canoes of dark wood, like the rich warwood of his native isle. And upon inquiry, he had learned that all whalemen who died in Nantucket were laid in those same dark canoes, and that the fancy of being so laid had much pleased him. For it was not unlike the custom of his own race, who, after embalming a dead warrior, stretched him out in his canoe, and so left him to be floated away to the starry archipelagos.

Not long after, my poor pagan companion and fast bosom friend, Queequeg, was seized with a fever, which brought him nigh to his endless end.

0: There lay Queequeg in his coffin, with a composed countenance, and at last he murmured,
1: "Trarme."
0: But now that he had apparently made every preparation for death, now that his coffin was proved a good fit, Queequeg suddenly rallied. And thereupon, when some expressed their delighted surprise, he, in substance, said, "At a critical moment, he had just recalled a little duty ashore, which he was leaving undone, and therefore had changed his mind about dying. He could not die yet," he averred. In a word, it was Queequeg's conceit that if a man made up his mind to live, mere sickness could not kill him. Nothing but a whale or a gale or some violent, ungovernable, unintelligent destroyer of that sort. Restored to life, Queequeg carved the lid of his coffin with all manner of grotesque figures and drawings. It seemed that hereby he was striving to copy parts of the twisted tattooing on his body. And Queequeg's coffin was converted into a life buoy. The coffin, built for death, was destined to become an instrument of saving life.

0: Mysterious, divine, Pacific zones the world's whole bulk about. Makes all coasts one bay to it. Seems the tide beating heart of Earth. Launched at length upon these almost final waters, and gliding towards the Japanese cruising ground, Ahab's purpose intensified itself.
1: Our Captain Serial.
2: I too want the harpoon made, one that the thousand yoke of fiends could not part.
0: Ahab handed the Pequod's blacksmith the nail stubs of the steel shoes of racing horses and his own razors.
2: These stubs will weld together like glue from the melted bones of murderers. And my razors, the best of steel. But I have no need for them now. Till I take the white fiend, I neither shave, sup, nor pray. Forge me a harpoon with them. Here, to work.

0: Before the blacksmith gave the barbs their final heat, Ahab called the three harpooners.
1: Sestego, Queequeg, Dagoo. Will you give me as much blood as will cover this barb?

A cluster of dark nods replied, yes. Three punctures were made in the heathen flesh, and the white whale's barbs were then tempered.

0: Citer in nome patris, sovic nome diabolo.
1: Deliriously howled Ahab, as the malignant iron scorchingly devoured the baptismal blood. Some few weeks after Ahab's harpoon had been made, one night he started from his slumbers. Fadala, Ahab's harpooner, was also awake.
2: I have dreamed it again.
3: Of the hearses! Have I not said, old man, that neither hearse nor coffin can be thine?
1: And this Parsi prophesied to Ahab.
3: But I said, old man, that ere thou couldst die on this voyage, two hearses must verily be seen by thee on the sea. The first, not made by mortal hands, and the visible wood of the last one must be grown in America.
2: And what was that saying about thyself?
3: Though it come to the last, I shall still go before thee, thy pilot.
2: Oh, my pilot, I have here two pledges that I shall yet slay Moby Dick and survive it.
3: Take another pledge, old man. Hemp only can kill thee.
1: Then Ahab, with a laugh of derision, cried that he was immortal on land and on sea.
2: I am immortal on land and sea.

0: Warmest climes, but nurse the cruelest fangs. So, too, it is that in these resplendent Japanese seas, the mariner encounters the direst of all storms, the typhoon. The Pequod was torn of her canvas, and Bearpold was left to fight a typhoon which had struck her directly ahead.
1: Look aloft! The Corpobusants! The Corpobusants!
2: Aye, aye, men! Look up at it! The white flame but lights the way to the white whale!
0: And from Ahab's harpoon, there now came a leveled flame of pale, forked fire. As the silent harpoon burned there like a serpent's tongue, Starbuck grasped Ahab by the arm.
1: God is against thee, old man. Forbear. It is an ill voyage.
0: Hearing Starbuck, the panic-stricken crew raised a half-mutinous cry.
2: All your oaths to hunt the white whale are as binding as mine. Look ye here. Thus I blow out the last fear.
0: And with one blast of his breath, he extinguished the flame. Some hours after midnight, the typhoon abated so much that the foul breeze became fair. In compliance with the standing order of his commander to report immediately any decided change in the affairs of the deck, Starbuck went to the stateroom to apprise Captain Ahab of the circumstance. Starbuck was an honest, upright man. But out of Starbuck's heart, at that instant when he saw the muskets, there strangely evolved an evil thought.

0: shall this crazed old man be tamely suffered to drag a whole ship's company down to doom with him? A touch, and Starbuck may survive to hug his wife and child again.
1: Oh, Mary, Mary, boy, boy, boy.
0: But if I wake thee not to death, old man, who can tell to what unsounded deeps Starbuck's body this day week may sink with all the crew? Great God, where art thou? Shall I? Shall I?
2: Sternall. Oh. Oh, Moby Dick, I clutch thy heart at last.

0: Some days after Starbuck placed the death tube in its rack, a large ship, the Rachel, was descried, bearing directly down upon the Pequod, all her spars thickly clustering with men.
1: Hast seen the white whale?
2: Aye, yesterday. Have you seen a whale boat adrift?
0: The day before, late in the afternoon, the Rachel had encountered Moby Dick while chasing a shoal of whales. One boat had immediately gone in chase of Moby Dick. Though it seemed to have succeeded in fastening, a swift gleam of bubbling white water flashed

0: And the boat vanished and had not been seen since. The story told, the stranger captain immediately asked the Pequod to join him in the search for the missing boat.
1: My boy, my own boy is among them. For God's sake, I beg, I conjure.
0: The boy was but 12 years old, whose father, with the earnest but unmisgiving hardihood of a Nantucketer's paternal love, had thus early sought to initiate him in the perils and wonders of a vocation almost immemorially the destiny of all his race.
2: Captain Gardner, I will not do it. Even now I lose time. Goodbye, goodbye. God bless you, man, but I must go.
0: Soon the two ships diverged their wakes. And long as the strange vessel was in view, she was seen to yaw hither and thither at every dark spot, however small, on the sea. But by her still halting course and winding, woeful way, you plainly saw that this ship that so wept with spray still remained without comfort. She was Rachel, weeping for her children, because they were not.

0: At last, the fatal day had come. It was a clear, steel-blue day. Ahab leaned over the side and watched his shadow in the water. That glad, happy air, that winsome sky, did at last stroke and caress him. The stepmother world, so long cruel, forbidding, now threw affectionate arms round his stubborn neck, and did seem to joyously sob over him, as if over one, that however willful and erring, she could yet find it in her heart to save and to bless. From beneath his slouched hat, Ahab dropped a tear into the sea. Since striking his first whale at 18, Ahab had spent 40 years in continual pursuit of the whale. The sea was pitiless, and for 40 years he had made war on the horrors of the deep. When he thought of this life he had led, it had been nothing but the desolation of solitude. Starbuck saw the old man.
1: Starbuck!
2: Sir, what a 40 years fool. Fool, old fool, has old Ahab been. Why this strife and the chase?
1: Close!
2: Stand close to me, Starbuck. Let me look into a human eye. It is better than to gaze into sea or sky. I see my wife and my child in thine eye. No, no, stay on board.

0: on board. Lower not when I do. 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
1: No, no! Not with the faraway home I see in that eye.
2: Oh, my captain. Why should anyone give chase to that hatted fish?
1: Away with me! Let us fly these deadly waters! Let us home! This instant, let me alter the course.
3: But Ahab's glance was averted. Like a blighted fruit tree, he shook and cast his last cindered apple to the soil. Ahab crossed the depth to gaze over on the other side. Started at two reflected, fixed eyes in the water there. Vidala was motionlessly leaning over the same rail. That night, in the midwatch, Ahab suddenly thrust out his face and snuffed up the sea air fiercely. He declared that a whale must be near. Soon that peculiar odor, sometimes to a great distance given forth by the living sperm whale, was palpable to all the watch.
1: T'gallant sails! Stun sails! Alow and aloft and on both sides!
3: All sail being set, Ahab was hoisted up to the main royal masthead. When but two-thirds of the way aloft, he raised a gull-like cry in the air.
1: There she blows! There she blows! A hump like a snow hill! It is Moby Dick! It is Moby Dick!
3: The men on deck rushed to the rigging to behold the famous whale they had so long been pursuing. The whale was seen some miles ahead, at every roll of the sea, revealing his high, sparkling hump, and regularly jutting his silent spout into the air.
1: He is heading straight to leeward, sir! Boats! Boats!
3: At once, all the boats but Starbuck's were dropped. And Ahab headed the onset. At length, the breathless hunter came so nigh his seemingly unsuspecting prey that his entire dazzling hump was distinctly visible, sliding along the sea as if an isolated thing, and continually set in a revolving ring of finest, fleecy, greenish foam. He saw the vast, involved wrinkles of the slightly projecting head beyond. Soon, the forepart of Moby Dick slowly rose from the water. For an instant, his whole body formed a high arch, like Virginia's natural bridge. And warningly, waving his bannered flukes in the air, the grand god revealed himself, sounded, and went out of sight. Yet it was only an instant, as Ahab peered down into the depths. Two long, crooked rows of white, glistening teeth suddenly rose from the undiscoverable bottom. It was Moby Dick's open mouth and scrolled jaw. The whale, obliquely lying on his back, in the manner of a biting shark, slowly and feelingly taking its bows full within his mouth, bit the craft completely in twain. Moby Dick soon resumed his horizontal attitude and swam swiftly, round and round, the wrecked crew. Meantime, from the beginning, all this had been described.

0: Died from the ship's mastheads.
1: Let's go!
0: And she had borne down upon the scene. The Pequod's prows were pointed. And breaking up the charmed circle, she effectually parted the white whale from his victim. As he sullenly swam off, the boats flew to the rescue. With a yet deeper gloom settling over his face, Ahab cried out to the crew.
2: Men, this gold is mine, for I earned it. But I shall let it abide here till the white whale is dead. And then, whosoever of ye first raises him, upon the day he shall be killed, this gold is that man's. And if on that day I shall again reduce him, then 10 times its sum shall be divided among all of ye. Away now.
0: By this time, the frenzies of the chase had worked the crew bubblingly up, like old wine worked anew.
1: There she blows! She blows!
3: Less than a mile ahead, Moby Dick suddenly burst into view.
0: With his immeasurable bravados, the white whale tossed himself, salmon-like, to heaven. In those moments, the torn, enraged waves he shakes off seem his mane.
4: Mr. Starman, the ship is thine. Keep away from the boats, but keep near them.
1: Lower all!
0: As if to strike a quick terror into them, by this time being the first assailant himself, Moby Dick had turned and was now coming for the three crews. Heedless of the irons darted at him from every boat, Moby Dick seemed only intent on annihilating every last plank of which those boats were made. At last the white whale so crossed and recrossed, and in a thousand ways entangled, the slack of the three lines now fast to him. Only one thing could be done. Seizing the boat knife, Ahab cut the line. That instant, the white whale made a sudden rush among the remaining tangles of the other lines. By so doing, irresistibly dragged the more involved boats of Stubb and Flask towards his flutes, dashed them together like two rolling husks on a surf-beaten beach, and then, diving down into the sea, disappeared in a boiling maelstrom. Then, a moment later, Ahab's yet unstricken boat seemed drawn up towards heaven by invisible wires. As, arrow-like, shooting perpendicularly from the sea, the white whale dashed his broad forehead against its bottom and sent it, turning over and over, into the air. And as if satisfied that his work for that time was done, Moby Dick pushed his pleated forehead through the ocean, trailing after him the intertangled lines. Ahab could not stand by himself. His ivory leg had been snapped off, leaving but one short, sharp splinter.
4: Surely I have not seen him yet. Missing?
0: Fadala, Ahab's harpooner, was nowhere to be seen.
5: Aye, sir, caught among the tangles of your line. I thought I saw him dragging under.
0: Fadala had prophesied that he would go before Ahab. But he was to be seen again before Ahab could perish. How's that?
4: There's a riddle now might baffle all the lawyers.

0: attacked by the ghosts of the whole line of judges. I'll solve it, though.
1: When dusk descended, the whale was still in sight to leeward.

0: On the third day of the chase for Moby Dick, the morning dawned fair and fresh over the Pacific. The Pequod's carpenter had fashioned Ahab a new leg from the broken keel of Ahab's wrecked boat. But the whale was not yet in sight.
1: Aloft there! What you see?
2: Nothing, sir! Nothing!
3: Aye, aye, aye, it must be so. I've oversailed him. Aye, he's chasing me now, not I, him.
1: About! About!
4: Against the wind, he now steers for the open jaw. God keep us.
0: A whole hour passed, and at last, Ahab described the spout again from the weather bow.
1: Ha! Forehead to forehead, I meet thee. This third time, Moby Dick!
0: In due time, the boats were lowered. But as, standing in his shallop's stern, Ahab just hovered upon the point of the descent, he waved to the mate, who held one of the tackle ropes on deck, and bade him pause.
1: Starbuck!
5: Sir?
3: Some ships sail from their ports, and ever afterwards are missing. Some men die at ebb tide, some at low water, some at the full of the flood. And I feel now like a billow that's all one crested comb, starlet. I am old. Shake hands with me, man.
0: Their hands met, their eyes fastened. Starbuck's tears, the glue.
1: Lower away!
0: Suddenly, the waters around them slowly swelled in broad circles, then quickly upheaved, as if sideways sliding from a submerged berg of ice, swiftly rising to the surface. A low rumbling sound was heard, a subterraneous hum, and then all held their breaths, as bedraggled with trailing ropes and harpoons and lances, a vast form shot lengthwise, but obliquely from the sea. Moby Dick seemed maddened by yesterday's fresh irons that corroded in him. The white whale came with his head held high above the water, churning his tail among the boats. And once more flailed them apart. But, leaving Ahab's almost without a scar. While Daggoo and Queequeg were stopping the strained planks, and as the whale swimming out from them turned and showed one entire flank as he shot by them again. Lashed round and round to the fish's back. Pinioned in the turn.

0: turns upon turns in which, during the past night, the whale had reeled the involutions of the lines around him. The half-torn body of Fadala was seen.
1: But I said, old man, that ere thou couldst die on this voyage, two hearses must verily be seen by thee on the sea. The first not made by mortal hands, and the visible wood of the last one must be grown in America.
2: Aye, Parsi! I see thee again! Aye, and thou goest before!
3: This then is the hearse that thou did promise!
2: Then where is the second hearse?
0: Ahab ordered the mates of the wrecked boats back to the ship, and, setting sail to the rising wind, Ahab's lonely boat was swiftly impelled to leeward by both oars and canvas. Whether fagged by the 3 days' running chase, and hindered in his swimming by the knotted hamper he bore, or whether it was some latent deceitfulness and malice in him, the white whale's way began to abate. At last, Ahab darted his keen iron into the whale. As the harpoon sank to the socket, as if sucked into a morass, Moby Dick sideways writhed and spasmodically rolled his flank against the bow. Almost simultaneously, with a mighty volition of ungraduated, instantaneous swiftness, the white whale darted through the weltering sea.

hearing the tremendous rush of the sea-crashing boat, the whale wheeled round to present his blank forehead at bay. But, in that evolution, catching sight of the nearing black hull of the ship, seemingly seeing in it the source of all his persecutions, bethinking it may be, a larger and nobler foe, of a sudden, he bore down upon its advancing prow, smiting his jaws amid fiery showers of foam.

0: Meantime, Tashtego, who had been about to nail a red flag at the masthead, according to Ahab's order, remained suspended with hammer in hand.
1: Oh, Ahab, Ahab, lo thy work. My God, stand by me now.
2: I grin at thee, thou grinning whale!
0: Moby Dick, strangely vibrating his predestinating head from side to side, rushed upon them. Retribution, swift vengeance, eternal malice were in his whole aspect. The solid white buttress of his forehead smote the ship's starboard bow, till men and timbers reeled.
2: The ship! The hearse! The second hearse! Its wood could only be American! Thou damned whale! Tied to thee, I chase thee still, and tow to pieces! Thus, I give up the spear!
0: The harpoon was darted. The stricken whale flew forward. With igniting velocity, the line ran through the grooves, ran foul. Ahab stooped to clear it.

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He was shot out of the boat.

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And now, concentric circles seized the lone boat itself, and all its crew, and each floating oar, and every lance pole, and, spinning, animate and inanimate, all round and round in one vortex, carried the smallest chip of the Pequod out of sight.

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A skyhawk chanced to intercept its broad wing between the hammer and the wood, and so the bird of heaven, his whole captive form folded in the flag of Ahab, went down with his ship.

0: The drama's done. Why then do I appear before you? Because one did survive the wreck, and that one was I. After the Parsi's disappearance, I took an oar in Ahab's boat, and so I floated on the margin of the scene, witnessing all the tragedy that followed. When I reached the center of the vortex of the sinking ship, Queequeg's coffin life buoy, owing to its great buoyancy, shot upwards with great force, leaped into the air, and fell over, floating by my side. Buoyed up by that coffin, for almost one whole day and night, I floated on the open sea. On the second day, a sail drew near.
1: Hey!
0: And picked me up at last. It was the devious cruising Rachel that, in her retracing search after her missing children, only found another orphan. And I only am escaped alone to tell thee.